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Still to come, researchers say Angola has ancient peatlands that are the size of Rhode Island. We tell you why that's potentially good news for fighting climate change. You're listening to The World.

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1: Hawa lo. Anitnak Brian Mead Jr. Hello, my name is Brian Mead Jr. with the Wiat Tribe's Da Guru Lui Cultural Center, bringing you this week's Sulalek Phrase of the Week. This week's phrase is Kui Let Sul. This is the word for the peregrine falcon. Did you know the peregrine falcon is one of the fastest animals in the world? They have been recorded flying at a top speed of over 200 miles per hour while they dive under their prey from above. And another fun fact, although non-intentional, the B-2 Spirit Bomber manufactured by Northrop Grumman, if looked at from the side, closely resembles the diving form of the peregrine falcon. Kui Let Sul. To learn more or practice this week's phrase yourself, visit www.wiat.us or follow the Da Guru Lui on Facebook. Hoop. Thanks.

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1: 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I'm Steve Inskeep.
2: And I'm Michelle Martin. Good morning. There are so many aspects of Dolly Parton's life to celebrate and mourn today. Her talents as a singer, songwriter, and musician, her philanthropy, her career as a businesswoman, theme park owner. She died yesterday in Nashville at the age of 80. According to a statement from a representative, she had recently been diagnosed with cancer. She drew on her own life for some of her most popular songs, like Jolene, which was inspired by a bank teller who seemed to have a crush on her husband. Jolene.

0: 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I'm Steve Inskeep.
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0: third of 100 life-size sculptured elephants is traveling the world to raise animal awareness, and people are falling in love. 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
2: Good morning, I'm Michelle Martin. Almost 1,800 people in Japan helped move a castle this week. Hirosaki Castle was moved to repair some earthquake damage, and now it needs to be put back. Japanese officials are using a method called hikiya, in which a structure is moved without being dismantled. Teams alternated pulling on ropes to inch the 360-ton building toward its original location. They got about 6 feet closer this weekend. How many people can say they played tug-of-war with a castle and won? It's Morning Edition.
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4: Welcome to North Coast Conversations on KHSU. I'm Stephanie McGarry. With Northern California being one of the most seismically active areas of the country, local researchers are always working to develop more accurate ways to measure earthquakes. And it turns out Cal Poly Humboldt is at the forefront of a groundbreaking initiative to improve earthquake detection using fiber optic cables, the same ones used to deliver high-speed internet. This week we met with Dr. Eric Riggs, Dean of Cal Poly Humboldt's College of Natural Resources and Sciences, to learn more about how the university is working with the U.S. Geological Survey and other state and local partners to measure earthquake activity through fiber optic technology. The following is segments from the interview edited for length.
5: Hi, my name is Eric Riggs. I am a professor of geology, and I also serve as the dean of the College of Natural Resources and Sciences here at Cal Poly Humboldt. It's a wonderful confluence of events where we just happened at Humboldt to be in the right place at the right time with the right people and the right institution. The geology department on this campus has been involved in earthquake science research for decades. So this builds on that, and it also builds on an entirely separate thing that had nothing to do with the Polytechnic conversion or anything with the campus necessarily, but it was the California Middle Mile Initiative, which sought to bring fiber optic high-speed internet connection to rural California. Fiber optic lines are normally used to carry internet data, email, social media, banking information, cat videos, whatever you need. But also, turns out, if you leave those strands dark, or a few of those dark, they also turn out to be wonderful sensors for earthquake waves. They're all just optical quality glass. If you take a laser on one side and you ping it, there are little tiny imperfections in there that you can measure the position of it. The laser is very good at picking up where those are. And when a wave comes through, a seismic wave, it's a sound wave, and so it moves the medium that it's in. And if the cable is well anchored into the ground and the wave moves through the ground, it also moves the cable, and the laser can pick that up. Then you can actually use that fiber optic line as earthquake sensors. This is relatively new-ish technology. When the first fiber optic lines were laid into the region along Myrtle Avenue up against the hills, the U.S. Geological Survey said, hey, wait a minute, there's an opportunity here. We've got one of the most seismically active areas in the country. We have the San Andreas Fault System that comes up from the south. We have the Cascadia Subduction Zone that comes down from the north. And those all intersect in Humboldt County. Lucky us. We generate more fives and sixes on the Richter scale than just about anywhere else in the country. So the U.S. Geological Survey Earthquake Hazards Program based out of Moffett Field thought that this would be a wonderful opportunity with these new fiber optic lines going in to try to deploy some of this optical sensing technology in this region. So we just started the second year of a three-year project. Campus provides space for some of their people and some of their equipment to take advantage of the larger fiber optic installation that's gone in from here to Trinidad, from here out to the Samoa Peninsula, and then offshore, and then keeps going increasingly eastward all along the 299, currently out to Willow Creek, and eventually out to the 5 by Redding. Currently, all that is active and being monitored as an experimental setup, and our students in the geology program and our faculty are involved with that. The long-range goal would be to have a permanent installation here. We would love eventually to run a cable offshore over the Cascadia subduction zone to be part of an early warning network, there are a number of significant technical challenges that need to be handled first. But the fun thing for us and the great opportunity for our campus is that we get to be at the center of that.
4: That was Dr. Eric Riggs, Dean of Cal Poly Humboldt's College of Natural Resources and Sciences. 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For North Coast Conversations and KHSU, I'm Stephanie McGarry. 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
9: Good morning, I'm Steve Inskeep. The Spanish town of Buñol will be messy today. Seven truckloads of tomatoes were delivered in preparation for La Tomatina, the world's largest food fight. Around 22,000 people will chuck tomatoes at each other and paint the town red. People fly in from all over the world for this. No winner, no prize. When it's over, contestants can clean up and sit down to a meal. Hopefully there is no shortage of ketchup. It's Morning Edition.
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1: Welcome to North Coast Conversations on KHSU. I'm Stephanie McGarry. With Northern California being one of the most seismically active areas of the country, local researchers are always working to develop more accurate ways to measure earthquakes. And it turns out Cal Poly Humboldt is at the forefront of a groundbreaking initiative to improve earthquake detection using fiber optic cables, the same ones used to deliver high-speed internet. This week we met with Dr. Eric Riggs, Dean of Cal Poly Humboldt's College of Natural Resources and Sciences, to learn more about how the university is working with the U.S. Geological Survey and other state and local partners to measure earthquake activity through fiber optic technology. The following is segments from the interview edited for length.
11: Hi, my name is Eric Riggs. I am a professor of geology, and I also serve as the dean of the College of Natural Resources and Sciences here at Cal Poly Humboldt. It's a wonderful confluence of events where we just happened at Humboldt to be in the right place at the right time with the right people and the right institution. The geology department on this campus has been involved in earthquake science research for decades. So this builds on that, and it also builds on an entirely separate thing that had nothing to do with the Polytechnic conversion or anything with the campus necessarily, but it was the California Middle Mile Initiative, which sought to bring fiber optic high-speed internet connection to rural California. Fiber optic lines are normally used to carry internet data, email, social media, banking information, cat videos, whatever you need. But also, turns out, if you leave those strands dark, or a few of those dark, they also turn out to be wonderful sensors for earthquake waves. They're all just optical quality glass. If you take a laser on one side and you ping it, there are little tiny imperfections in there that you can measure the position of it. The laser is very good at picking up where those are. And when a wave comes through, a seismic wave, it's a sound wave, and so it moves moves the medium that it's in. And if the cable is well anchored into the ground and the wave moves through the ground, it also moves the cable, and the laser can pick that up. Then you can actually use that fiber optic line as earthquake sensors. This is relatively new-ish technology. When the first fiber optic lines were laid into the region along Myrtle Avenue up against the hills, the U.S. Geological Survey said, hey, wait a minute, there's an opportunity here. We've got one of the most seismically active areas in the country. We have the San Andreas Fault System that comes up from the south. We have the Cascadia Subduction Zone that comes down from the north. And those all intersect in Humboldt County, lucky us. We generate more fives and sixes on the Richter scale than just about anywhere else in the country. So the U.S. Geological Survey Earthquake Hazards Program, based out of Moffett Field, thought that this would be a wonderful opportunity with these new fiber optic lines going in to try to deploy some of this optical sensing technology in this region. So we just started the second year of a three-year project. Campus provides space for some of their people and some of their equipment to take advantage of the larger fiber optic installation that's gone in from here to Trinidad, from here out to the Samoa Peninsula, and then offshore, and then keeps going increasingly eastward all along the 299, currently out to Willow Creek, and eventually out to the 5 by Redding. Currently, all that is active and being monitored as an experimental setup, and our students in the geology program and our faculty are involved with that. The long-range goal would be to have a permanent installation here. We would love eventually to run a cable offshore over the Cascadia Subduction Zone to be part of an early warning network. There are a number of significant technical challenges that need to be handled first, but the fun thing for us and the great opportunity for our campus is that we get to be at the center of that.
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5: Good morning, I'm Michelle Martin. Almost 1,800 people in Japan helped move a castle this week. Hirosaki Castle was moved to repair some earthquake damage, and now it needs to be put back. Japanese officials are using a method called hikiya, in which a structure is moved without being dismantled. Teams alternated pulling on ropes to inch the 360-ton building toward its original location. They got about 6 feet closer this weekend. How many people can say they played tug-of-war with a castle and won? It's Morning Edition.
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7: Welcome to North Coast Conversations on KHSU. I'm Stephanie McGarry. With Northern California being one of the most seismically active areas of the country, local researchers are always working to develop more accurate ways to measure earthquakes. And it turns out Cal Poly Humboldt is at the forefront of a groundbreaking initiative to improve earthquake detection using fiber optic cables, the same ones used to deliver high-speed internet. This week we met with Dr. Eric Riggs, Dean of Cal Poly Humboldt's College of Natural Resources and Sciences, to learn more about how the university is working with the U.S. Geological Survey and other state and local partners to measure earthquake activity through fiber optic technology. The following is segments from the interview edited for length.
8: Hi, my name is Eric Riggs. I am a professor of geology, and I also serve as the dean of the College of Natural Resources and Sciences here at Cal Poly Humboldt. It's a wonderful confluence of events where we just happened at Humboldt to be in the right place at the right time with the right people and the right institution. The geology department on this campus has been involved in earthquake science research for decades. So this builds on that, and it also builds on an entirely separate thing that had nothing to do with the polytechnic conversion or anything with the campus necessarily, but it was the California Middle Mile Initiative, which sought to bring fiber optic high-speed internet connection to rural California. Fiber optic lines are normally used to carry internet data, email, social media, banking information, cat videos, whatever you need. But also, turns out, if you leave those strands dark, or a few of those dark, they also turn out to be wonderful sensors for earthquake waves. They're all just optical quality glass. If you take a laser on one side and you ping it, there are little tiny imperfections in there that you can measure the position of it. The laser is very good at picking up where those are. And when a wave comes through, a seismic wave, it's a sound wave, and so it moves the medium that it's in. And if the cable is well anchored into the ground and the wave moves through the ground, it also moves the cable, and the laser can pick that up. Then you can actually use that fiber optic line as earthquake sensors. This is relatively new-ish technology. When the first fiber optic lines were laid into the region along Myrtle Avenue up against the hills, the U.S. Geological Survey said, hey, wait a minute, there's an opportunity here. We've got one of the most seismically active areas in the country. We have the San Andreas Fault System that comes up from the south. We have the Cascadia Subduction Zone that comes down from the north, and those all intersect in Humboldt County. Lucky us. We generate more fives and sixes on the Richter scale than just about anywhere else in the country. So the U.S. Geological Survey Earthquake Hazards Program, based out of Moffett Field, thought that this would be a wonderful opportunity with these new fiber optic lines going in to try to deploy some of this optical sensing technology in this region. So we just started the second year of a three-year project. Campus provides space for some of their people and some of their equipment to take advantage of the larger fiber optic installation that's gone in from here to Trinidad, from here out to the Samoa Peninsula, and then offshore, and then keeps going increasingly eastward all along the 299, currently out to Willow Creek, and eventually out to the 5 by Redding. Currently, all that is active and being monitored as an experimental setup, and our students in the geology program and our faculty are involved with that. The long-range goal would be to have a permanent installation here. We would love eventually to run a cable offshore over the Cascadia subduction zone to be part of an early warning network. There are a number of significant technical challenges that need to be handled first, but the fun thing for us and the great opportunity for our campus is that we get to be at the center of that.
7: That was Dr. Eric Riggs, Dean of Cal Poly Humboldt's College of Natural Resources and Sciences. You can listen to the full interview with Dr. Riggs on khsu.org. For North Coast Conversations and KHSU, I'm Stephanie McGarry. 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

0: She signed contracts. She knew what was in them. You know, you can't read a contract and protect yourself if you don't know how to read. So I think that she saw that as a growth tool, but also a defense mechanism.
1: That's Tom Rowland. He's a longtime country music journalist who worked with Dolly Parton on her final book, Star of the Show, My Life on Stage. It published last year. Tom Rowland, thank you so much.
0: Thanks, Michelle.

0: Lindsay. We've grieved as a family, and we've all grieved together as a state, haven't we? But tonight, you know what? We stand back up the way South Carolinians have done and look forward to the future.
1: So both Graham and Norman were making stops in different cities leading up to Tuesday, but Graham had the direct backing of President Donald Trump. And I mean, South Carolina is a solid red state where he's still influential.
2: Sure.
1: So, you know, he supported her appointment initially and then said at a rally in Myrtle Beach on Friday that he encouraged her to run. He straight up said, you know, he called her to run. And that northeast area of South Carolina where the rally was, it was key to Graham's victory. The third place candidate in the August 11th special primary election, well, he won 8 Republican heavy counties in that area, and then he endorsed Graham, so she got a lot of those voters. Now she'll face Democratic nominee Annie Andrews in November.
3: So what do South Carolina voters tell you about why they supported her?
1: Bottom line, I was out at the polls talking to people on Tuesday. A lot of people liked that she was a political outsider, despite her brother's history. Trump's super PAC, MAGA Inc., spent more than $800,000 on the day before the election for get-out-the-vote robocalls and texts, so a lot of people were hearing about her leading up to Tuesday, and people felt like she stuck to conservative principles important to them, like her anti-abortion stance and being outspoken against illegal immigration. Now, Norman falls along the same lines in those regards.
2: Mm-hmm.
1: Nobody I talked to mentioned her recent debate performance where she said she was not that informed on national security after being asked about Taiwan and the South China Sea. A lot of South Carolinians were really focused on issues specifically pertaining to South Carolina. And of course, for some people, it was her connection to Lindsey Graham. He essentially raised her after their parents died, and some voters I talked to really took that story to heart.
3: Yeah, so you're telling me, I think this is bottom line, a story of name brands, one of the names being Graham, but the other name being Trump. What does this say about the power of the Trump endorsement?
1: Well, to get there, we have to go back a couple months. So the candidate he first backed in the GOP gubernatorial runoff back in June lost. He actually ended up endorsing both candidates for governor shortly before that election. So now with Graham's win, he's taken some credit. He essentially cultivated her campaign. He called her and encouraged her to run. And we're seeing this in other places, too. We're seeing this in Oklahoma. Mike Massey, the Republican candidate for governor who Trump backed, he won the primary there by a very close margin and will be on the ballot. He'll face Democratic nominee Oklahoma House Minority Leader Cindy Munson. And it's a big victory for Trump here in the state, especially when leading up to Tuesday, polls hadn't really been released and nobody really knew how this race was going to go. It's a big victory for him.
3: Okay, South Carolina Public Radio's Luis Alfredo Garcia in Columbia, South Carolina. Thank you so much. Appreciate it.
1: Thank you.
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2: Good morning, I'm Steve Inskeep. The Spanish town of Buñol will be messy today. 7 truckloads of tomatoes were delivered in preparation for La Tomatina, the world's largest food fight. Around 22,000 people will chuck tomatoes at each other and paint the town red. People fly in from all over the world for this. No winner, no prize. When it's over, contestants can clean up and sit down to a meal. Hopefully there is no shortage of ketchup. It's Morning Edition.
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4: Welcome to North Coast Conversations on KHSU. I'm Stephanie McGarry. With Northern California being one of the most seismically active areas of the country, local researchers are always working to develop more accurate ways to measure earthquakes. And it turns out Cal Poly Humboldt is at the forefront of a groundbreaking initiative to improve earthquake detection using fiber optic cables, the same ones used to deliver high-speed internet. This week we met with Dr. Eric Riggs, Dean of Cal Poly Humboldt's College of Natural Resources and Sciences, to learn more about how the university is working with the U.S. Geological Survey and other state and local partners to measure earthquake activity through fiber optic technology. The following is segments from the interview edited for length.
5: Hi, my name is Eric Riggs. I am a professor of geology, and I also serve as the dean of the College of Natural Resources and Sciences here at Cal Poly Humboldt. It's a wonderful confluence of events where we just happened at Humboldt to be in the right place at the right time with the right people and the right institution. The geology department on this campus has been involved in earthquake science research for decades. So this builds on that, and it also builds on an entirely separate thing that had nothing to do with the Polytechnic conversion or anything with the campus necessarily, but it was the California Middle Mile Initiative, which sought to bring fiber optic high-speed internet connection to rural California. Fiber optic lines are normally used to carry internet data, email, social media, banking information, cat videos, whatever you need. But also, turns out, if you leave those strands dark, or a few of those dark, they also turn out to be wonderful sensors for earthquake waves. They're all just optical quality glass. If you take a laser on one side and you ping it, there are little tiny imperfections in there that you can measure the position of it. The laser is very good at picking up where those are. And when a wave comes through, a seismic wave, it's a sound wave, and so it moves the medium that it's in. And if the cable is well anchored into the ground and the wave moves through the ground, it also moves the cable, and the laser can pick that up. Then you can actually use that fiber optic line as earthquake sensors. This is relatively new-ish technology. When the first fiber optic lines were laid into the region along Myrtle Avenue up against the hills, the U.S. Geological Survey said, hey, wait a minute, there's an opportunity here. We've got one of the most seismically active areas in the country. We have the San Andreas Fault System that comes up from the south. We have the Cascadia Subduction Zone that comes down from the north. And those all intersect in Humboldt County. Lucky us. We generate more fives and sixes on the Richter scale than just about anywhere else in the country. So the U.S. Geological Survey Earthquake Hazards Program, based out of Moffett Field, thought that this would be a wonderful opportunity with these new fiber optic lines going in to try to deploy some of this optical sensing technology in this region. So we just started the second year of a three-year project. Campus provides space for some of their people and some of their equipment to take advantage of the larger fiber optic installation that's gone in from here to Trinidad, from here out to the Samoa Peninsula, and then offshore, and then keeps going increasingly eastward all along the 299, currently out to Willow Creek, and eventually out to the 5 by Redding. Currently, all that is active and being monitored as an experimental setup, and our students in the geology program and our faculty are involved with that. The long-range goal would be to have a permanent installation here. We would love eventually to run a cable offshore over the Cascadia subduction zone to be part of an early warning network, there are a number of significant technical challenges that need to be handled first. But the fun thing for us and the great opportunity for our campus is that we get to be at the center of that.
4: That was Dr. Eric Riggs, Dean of Cal Poly Humboldt's College of Natural Resources and Sciences. 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For North Coast Conversations and KHSU, I'm Stephanie McGarry. 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

0: The low-budget horror flicks Backrooms and Obsession together added almost $500 million to the North American box office pot, all of which has theater owners cheering and Hollywood trade papers buzzing about what's shaping up to be a $4.5 billion summer, easily topping the Barbenheimer summer of 2023.
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0: This is great news for a film industry that seemed to lose its way when the pandemic accelerated the growth of streaming services 6 years ago. For a few months in 2020, theaters shut down entirely, and movie patrons, having been trained to find entertainment options at home, had to be wooed back to cinemas by the likes of Vin Diesel, touting his latest Fast and Furious epic.
3: The movies. There's nothing like that moment when the lights go down. The projector ignites. And we believe.
0: It took a while, but in dollar terms, the industry has now recovered. Five of this year's films have each earned more than $1 billion worldwide, more than in any year since the start of the pandemic. And that's before the coming Christmas bonanza that fans are calling Doomsday. When rival blockbusters Dune Part 3 and Avengers Doomsday both open on December 18, they're expected to cap the best year American theaters will have had since $10 billion years were commonplace before 2019.
4: Avengers!
3: Assemble.
0: But there are differences this year. Cineplexes are crowded, partly because the pandemic left the industry with fewer of them. According to the research firm Omdia, there were about 44,000 movie screens in North America before the pandemic. By the end of last year, more than 7,000 of those screens had permanently closed. And those recovering box office numbers mask another issue. Dollars are up, but attendance, though it's climbing back, is still down. S&P Global, which tracks corporate data, reports that through mid-August of this year, cinemas sold fewer tickets, a quarter of a billion fewer, than in the year before the pandemic, a drop that would be catastrophic if prices hadn't risen. 7 years ago, the average movie ticket cost a little over $9. Today, audience fondness for premium formats like IMAX has pushed the average adult ticket price above $13. So fewer patrons, but bigger event films like The Odyssey. And there's one other difference. In 2019, Hollywood had about 400 movies in release during the summer. This year, it will barely get to 300. So on average, each individual film is doing better, but there aren't as many choices for folks who've had a good time and want to come back.
5: Now in Minion Vision.
0: The audiences that multiplex theaters were designed to capture. So what Hollywood is looking at as it ends its most successful summer in years is more dollars, but fewer screens, fewer patrons, and fewer movies. Not really what the Devil Wears Prada crowd might call a great look.
6: Oh, that's not what you're wearing to the dinner. That's all.
0: The film industry will need to grapple with whether its current business model is sustainable, but this summer it has led to a slew of box office records, including when Spider-Man first joined The Odyssey in theaters, the highest take for a single weekend in Hollywood history. I'm Bob Mondello.
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13: Hao Wadlow, Late Nuck Brian Mee Jr. of the Da Gu Ru Lui Cultural Center, bringing you this week's Sulatluk Phrase of the Week. This week's phrase is Wigi, also known as Humboldt Bay. Central to Wiat culture, Wigi is home to a rich diversity of plant and animal species. Its tides ebb and flood twice daily, encompassing approximately 8,000 acres of bay, 17 miles of shoreline, and nearly 4,500 acres of mudflats. For stunning views of Wigi, be sure to check out the South Humboldt Bay Trail, which stretches